Diego. I'm Shub, Mohawk, Turtle Clan of Six Nations. And you're listening to my mix celebrating National Indigenous History Month on Reclaim Lane.

0: Big tune from J-Row, that was Gone Too. And it closes out the epic powwow step party mix that you've been hearing today from Shub. A big thanks, Hi Hi and Yawon, to Shub for continuing our celebration of National Indigenous History Month with such a fire mashup of music. Stay tapped in with Shub and check out more of what he's got going on. Just head to djshub.ca. This is Reclaimed. I'm Jared Marno, and I hope you've enjoyed the guest DJ mix today. Drop me a line to let me know. Reclaimed at cbc.ca is our email. 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Our show is produced by Travis Pereira, Spiros Georgiou, Lauren Hancock, Judith Lynch, and me. And join me again next week to keep celebrating National Indigenous History Month. I'll see you then. Hi, hi, McGwich, and Mossy Joe for listening.
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0: That was the catchy Facile or Easy by Marisol. And that's what ends our show today. C'est Formidable is your weekly hour of francophone music on CBC Music and CBC Radio. I'm Florence K, and I love to share my favorite francophone music with you every week. Un immense merci à mon équipe exceptionnelle, producer Pete Maury, senior producer Sonia Arab, and executive producer Mark MacArthur. Merci d'avoir été avec nous et à la semaine prochaine. Thank you for being with us, and I'll see you next week.
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3: Happy National Indigenous Peoples Day. 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Inuit storytelling, a Kukum fashion show, a drag queen brunch. We're live from Treaty 1 territory.
1: 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Opioid overdose deaths are dropping in Canada, but there's still a long way to go. Canada's fentanyl czar, Kevin Brousseau, is back from meeting officials in Washington. He tells Catherine Cullen what worries him most about this public health crisis. On The House, after the news.

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1: June 21st is National Indigenous Peoples Day, and CBC celebrates. 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
2: When Canada defeated Qatar in Vancouver, making World Cup history, the game was played indoors on turf, carefully engineered to be identical to all the other World Cup venues. The science of natural grass, tonight on Day 6.
3: From CBC News, The World This Hour, I'm Mike Miles. A fast-moving wildfire has over 60 properties under evacuation orders in the Layton, BC area, with 170 other properties on evacuation alerts. The Saw Creek fire comes almost 5 years after a deadly blaze devastated the area. Jennifer Norwell has more.
4: When we came through, there was a billowing smoke.
5: Jill Wostrom was traveling through Layton when she caught sight of a fire.
4: It looked like it had just started, though, and there was one structure I could see on fire. It looked like a shed, possibly.

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1: Chattanooga Sugar Babe, Johnny Cash. Billionaire by Bruno Mars, and Make the Money by Macklemore and Ryan Lewis. And

0: From CBC News, the world this hour, I'm Mike Miles. A wildfire is threatening Lytton, BC, nearly 5 years after the community completely burned down. Dozens of residents have again had to flee. More are being warned to get ready to leave, and crews are racing to contain the flames. Tanya Fletcher has the story.
1: The Saw Creek wildfire sparked up late Friday and has quickly grown to 6 square kilometers. It's burning just outside of Lytton. Residents of more than 60 properties in and around the village have been ordered to leave. Some 170 others are standing by on alert. Evacuees are being directed to an emergency center in Kamloops. Shay Stearns is with the BC Wildfire Service.
2: We have seen some hot and dry conditions in this area, and that has left the fuels highly susceptible to ignition and dried out.
1: She says the weather will continue to drive fire activity, including the wind.
2: While temperatures might be a few degrees cooler, there is still that potential for increased fire behavior, especially where we see that direct sunlight or where that wind is prominent and the wind and slopes align.
1: A roughly 100-kilometer stretch of Highway 1 remains closed between Boston Bar and Ashcroft. Tanya Fletcher, CBC News, Vancouver.
0: Tensions between

Suffer in Silence, a song that meant everything to Susan Aglukkaq, who had suffered trauma of her own earlier in life. And the way songwriter Susan Ashton processed hers rang very true, so it feels kind of inadequate to simply call that one a cover. We're taking a deep dive into the 1995 album This Child. So here was Susan Aglukkaq with this

That's the Rheostatics with the song Homes featuring Laurie Anderson and Kendall Carson from their record The Great Lakes Suite. Dave and Kevin from Rheostatics came into the studio.

you know, to talk about the record, which is out everywhere now. And that is it for Q today. Q this week was produced and is always produced by the best team in radio and podcasting. Simi Bassi, Ben Edwards, Zian Eros, Vanessa Greco, Vanessa Nigro, Corinna Jowen, Nikki Manfredi, Caitlin Swan, and Catherine Stockhausen. Our digital team is Sabina Wex, Vivian Rashad, and March Mercanti. Our production assistant is Zoe Morris. Sam Hashimi is our engineer.

frontman and songwriter Ray Dorsett was working a regular job in a Timex watch factory when he came up with the melody for the song. He said it appeared in his head in a flash, and then he wrote the lyrics in 10 minutes, recalling childhood memories of vacationing with his family.

That's pretty delicious stuff, too. I'll tell you that. We're going to have her story coming up. I had a chance to meet her and Mary Sexton, who was part of the production team behind that documentary series. That conversation is coming up. In the meantime, if you want to get in touch with the show, maybe you have a story idea or some feedback, you just want to say hi, hey, we love all of it, send us an email to wham, WAM at cbc.ca. Heading to 7:30 on the island, 7 in most

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2: The federal government should consult actual

That was Keen with Somewhere Only We Know. That was one of my dad's favorite songs. Well, that brings us to the end of another week here at Weekend AM. So big thanks to all of our colleagues here at CBC that made contributions this week to our show. Thanks to Melissa Tobin, our producer. Big thanks to Carl Hodder, our associate producer and technician. And the biggest thanks of all to you for making us part of your weekends. We truly appreciate it. I'm Martin Jones. Enjoy the rest of your weekend. Happy Father's Day. Happy National Indigenous Peoples Day to you as well. Have a great week. We'll talk to you next weekend. Atlantic Voice with Lindsay Bird is coming up after the news.

0: So what you'll be seeing is a unique style. 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
1: Happy National Indigenous Peoples Day. This year, we're coming at you from the Forks in Winnipeg. Inuit storytelling, a Kukum fashion show, a drag queen brunch. We're live from Treaty 1 territory.
2: 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World Report is next. And then it's the Sunday Magazine with Pia Chattopadhyay.
3: It's been 10 years since the referendum that prompted the UK's withdrawal from the European Union. Coming up, we'll look at the legacy of Brexit and what lessons it may hold as Albertans approach a separation.

0: referendum this fall.
1: This is World Report. Good morning. I'm Kate McKenna in Ottawa. Peace talks between the United States and Iran are underway at a Swiss resort. Vice President J.D. Vance arrived this morning for the mediated negotiations just as a shaky ceasefire between Israel and Hezbollah threatens to shatter the diplomatic

0: And that is the latest national and international news from World Report. For news anytime, go to cbcnews.ca. I'm Kate McKenna. This is CBC News.
1: With your Environment Canada weather update for Newfoundland and Labrador, I'm Andrew Hawthorne. For Newfoundland today, 40 to 60% chance of drizzle or showers and a high of 9 to 13. Tonight, 60% chance of showers and a low of 7. For Labrador, 40% chance of showers or drizzle, cloudy inland, and a high of 15 to 19. Tonight, clear with a low of plus 5. That's your Environment Canada weather update for Newfoundland and Labrador. I'm Andrew.

Hi again, I'm Pia Chattopadhyay. Welcome back to the Sunday Magazine on CBC Radio, Sirius XM 169, as well as on the CBC Listen app. Still to come, whether you are a new grad or looking for any kind of new start in your career, you will want to stick around because we have some tips on how to find your life's work from Jody Cantor. She's an investigative journalist at the New York Times, and Jody's got a knack for getting under the hood of questions that can feel impossible to answer. She'll be by in about 25 minutes with her advice for us all. But let's start this hour here. This week marks a decade since a landmark political breakup, a divorce many predicted and believed would not happen, and yet it did. The so-called Brexit upset that saw the United Kingdom leave the European Union

0: I'm Pia Chattopadhyay. 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It's graduation season, and along with that diploma or degree comes a big looming question. How do I find my life's work? It's a question that's never been particularly easy to answer for most people. And these days, between economic uncertainty and all the disruption of artificial intelligence, it may be harder than ever to figure out. You might turn to an HR expert or career counselor for help. But how about someone whose job it is to dig, and dig some more to find answers to questions that can seem impenetrable. Jodi Kantor is definitely that someone. She's an investigative reporter at the New York Times who most famously helped expose Hollywood producer Harvey Weinstein's abuse of women, fueling the Me Too movement, and it earned Jodi a Pulitzer Prize. Now she is sharing her insights about discovering your life's work in a new book. It's called How to Start. Jodi, hi, it's great to have you here.
1: It's great to be with you.
0: So, you know, if I ask someone, hey, do you know Jodi Kantor? And they say, yeah, isn't that like wildly successful journalist? That's probably some variation of an answer that they're going to give me. But that is not how your career began. First, you were fired by the student newspaper at your alma mater at Columbia, and then you went on to drop out of law school. So what does that say about a journey of finding our own life's work?
1: So I think that a lot of young people think that their entry into a career has to be like one of those Olympic dives that has to be completely clean, where if you have any splash in the pool, you've failed or major points are deducted. And I think that idea has actually gotten worse because it's gotten harder to start. This economy isn't very kind when it comes to youth employment. When we talk about housing prices in both the US and Canada, we're talking about numbers that are very intimidating to young people. It's a more digital environment in which there's less in-person contact. And so I wanted to send a very strong message that, you know, being young always involves some chaos and mortification. And, you know, I belly flopped into the workplace. I was thrown off the Columbia student paper when I was a senior there, and my journalism career was over, Pia, before it had begun. Not only did I not have evidence that I could succeed in journalism, I had evidence to the contrary.
0: Mm-hmm. And so the young people might say, easy for you to say, Jodi Kantor, it all worked out for you, but I'm at the front end and I'm still worried. So give them some reassurance.
1: I don't know that it's about just like comforting reassurance or about bromides about how it's all going to work out. I think this era is too uncertain for that. This book started because a group of young people asked me, how are we supposed to find our life's work in this crazy environment? And that struck me as the right question because, listen, we can talk about negative employment statistics in the US and Canada, you know, for the entirety of this interview. We can dwell on the fear that AI is going to transform the workplace in strange and depressing ways. But the more interesting question is, what are young people supposed to actually do in this environment? What does it look like to formulate a positive and productive response to these challenges? And so that is what the book is about. And in particular, it's about not just searching for a job, but searching for a craft and a need and how that can power your whole career.
0: It's so interesting the context in which you were asked that question about finding their life's work, because it was during your commencement or around the time of your commencement speech at Columbia when the campus was completely seized by protests over war in the Middle East. Trump was ripping away federal funding for the school.
1: Exactly.
0: Jailed a student for free speech. You were there to give a commencement speech and the kids said to you, look, we don't want to talk about that. They're not kids, the young people. We don't want to talk about that. They wanted to talk about how they're supposed to find

0: So you have built your advice for new grads and others looking for their life's work or a new start on two key planks. They are craft and need. So can we start with craft? How do you define it? Why is it so essential?
1: So the reason I came to this is because, okay, so if we'll go back to the assignment of this commencement speech. You can't give a commencement speech that's a bummer. It's like a sin against God. You need to be uplifting or at least galvanizing. And also I had to think, what's the advice I can give them that's really durable? Because we don't know what the workplace is going to look like 5 or 10 years from now. And anybody who professes to tell you, don't believe them. And so what is time tested and what can really serve them? And I looked around at all of my reporting and I looked around at my life and I said, the people who are successful and happy in their work, because we want both, have harnessed and matched craft to need. By craft, I mean, what is a special skill or expertise you have that other people don't? Whether it's surgery or interviewing people on a show like this, or being a homicide detective investigating murders, or teaching. These are the things that make you needed in the marketplace. They provide some protection against being treated as disposable or interchangeable. You're not just looking for a job, you're looking for a craft. And what it's really hard to see when you're young is that craft takes a long time to learn. But once you do learn it, the rewards are really fantastic.
0: You say that craft isn't necessarily sexy. It's not something you post on TikTok.
1: Mm-hmm. Exactly. No, I think social media doesn't reward the kind of growth that we're looking for. I mean, social media is kind of about being perfect. You know, sometimes bloopers are prized, but growth and craft is about the unglamorous stuff, the repetition, the slow learning. Okay, so if craft is authority, we want to pair it with need, which is propulsion. You don't want your career to be like a lonely paddle upstream. You want to be carried forward by a rushing river. And I don't know about in Canada, but in the US, we have lived through a series of now absurd sounding predictions about the thing you supposedly have to study. When I was in high school, it was Japanese, and we were all told, learn Japanese or you're going to get left behind. You're going to be losers because the Japanese are going to take over the world economy. Well, meanwhile, the Japanese stock market languished for 30 years. Then we were told, learn genetics. And then we were told, learn Mandarin. Then it was programming. Now it's econ. Look, any of these pursuits is great. I'm not knocking any of them. But the idea that they're a sure bet is ridiculous. It's just like conventional thinking and herd mentalities. So what I challenge young people to do is to find a need to say, what is your independent assessment of what society will need most over the next 40 or 50 years? And can you find a way of meeting it with your career? And whether it's a business need or an altruistic need, I want your career to be propelled forward by what other people need. And by the way, there is nothing wrong with becoming very successful by solving a problem for other people. If you're able to, you know, win fame and fortune treating autistic children, great. I want to live in a world in which that kind of help is rewarded.
0: I have a 16-year-old daughter, and her friends sit around and talk about, you know, what they're going to do with the rest of their lives at 16, what they're going to study in university and in college. And they bicker about that's not going to be needed. Oh my God, AI is going to take over your job. And why would you want to do that? And one of the things that often gets attacked is the fields that we are in, Jody, journalism itself facing existential crisis. They're the humanities, the arts, they're seen as endangered today. What's your advice for people who might want to go into them?
1: Well, my advice for your kids who are trying to guess exactly which fields are going to be safe and which aren't is to say that we can't say for sure. I mean, do we think that being a priest or a rabbi or a surgeon or a kindergarten teacher

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1: There's a good chance that some of your favorite albums of the last 10 years were made by the same person. Like Taylor Swift, Lana Del Rey, Lorde. Jack Antonoff has produced them all. He's one of the most sought-after producers in music right now, and he'll be here to talk about being in the room when something legendary gets made.
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0: 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The CBC News is next, and then it's What on Earth with Laura Lynch.
3: Every year that the changing climate brings new challenges, there are people finding new ways to meet them. This week, how to help people survive extreme heat and how to help those who fight forest fires cope with cancer risks.
4: This is CBC News. I'm Andrew Hawthorne. The Premier's office in Grand Falls, Windsor, is still being used by the provincial government. CBC News has learned through the office of the Premier that the space is now being used by the Department of Justice and Public Safety. Closing the Grand Falls, Windsor office and repurposing the $250,000 used to run it was a commitment made by the Progressive Conservatives during the 2025 election. Lytton, B.C. remains under threat this morning from an out-of-control wildfire. Nearly 5 years after flames devoured most of the village, hundreds of people in the area are once again under evacuation order or alert. Tanya Fletcher is hearing from some residents who fear they are reliving a nightmare.
5: To go through it again.
6: Lytton resident Dean Adams says it feels like living through the same nightmare twice. He compares this fire to the one that destroyed most of the village in 2021, also killing two people.
5: It's hard to say my neighbor over here, they're the ones that passed away.
6: Judith Urquhart also lost her home in that fire. She's since rebuilt, but is once again on evacuation.

0: alert.
1: It's surreal. And I think a lot of people are saying the same thing. How can this be happening again?
0: The Saw Creek wildfire ignited late Friday, quickly growing to 6 square kilometers. An evacuation order covers more than 60 properties, with about 170 others on alert.
2: This

0: also killing two people.
1: It's hard to say. My neighbor over here, they're the ones that passed away.
0: Judith Urquhart also lost her home in that fire. She's since rebuilt, but is once again on evacuation alert.
2: It's surreal. And I think a lot of people are saying the same thing. How can this be happening again?
0: The Saw Creek wildfire ignited late Friday, quickly growing to 6 square kilometers. An evacuation order covers more than 60 properties with about 1

this dad can do this, like, what can we do to be a better ally? Like, the last time, what really got to me was the host pointed my family out and said, that's China's family. And they said, I hope you guys know how lucky you are to have a dad like that, because the reality is many of us don't have dads like that. You know, for me, it's kind of like, as China says, I'll be your parent.

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Grand Chief of Treaty 8, Trevor McCready, and his son Hayden share the lessons they're learning from each other and Trevor's mixed feelings about Hayden's political ambitions. That's coming up

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With your Environment Canada weather update for Newfoundland and Labrador, I'm Andrew Hawthorne. For Newfoundland today, 40 to 60% chance of drizzle or showers and a high of 9 to 13. Tonight, 60% chance of showers and a low of 7. For Labrador,

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1: Taking you all the way from 20 to the top. Number one.
3: This was the number one song from last week. Yes, that is American mega pop star Olivia Rodrigo with her latest number one hit, Drop Dead. My kids can sing every word. Will that shining star be able to stick to our number one spot for a record 4 straight weeks? That would be a record for this year. You will need to stick with me until the end of the show to find out. Over the course of the next hour, you are going to hear 4 debut songs entering your countdown, including new ones from Goldie Boutillier and Begonia. Plus, you will also hear which song is the highest jumper on the chart and which song received the most online votes this past week, as well as charting songs from Alison Russell, Broken Social Scene, Gorillaz, and more. And here is how your top 20 works. We keep track of Canadian streaming numbers and radio spins every week, and we count up all of your votes that come in to cbcmusic.ca/top20vote. That helps us figure out the order of the songs that you are about to hear. And all of this music can be heard on Mornings Drive and After Dark on CBC Music. So let's get this week's countdown started with a very interesting Latin Quebecois folk artist who bridges contemporary sounds with decades of tradition. And she is from the Gaspé Peninsula at the mouth of the St. Lawrence River in Quebec. This song is about celebrating music's ability to bridge cultures. This is Luanne Larobina with Vols de mi Vida. Starting off this week's CBC Music Top 20 at number 20.

0: That is Olivia Rodrigo with Drop Dead. This week, it's dropped to number 2. All right, we counted Canadian streaming numbers and radio spins along with all of your votes. And now taking the top spot this week, it is Talk. The artist from Ottawa is no stranger to crafting a hit, and this new song is all the talk on streaming, your voting, and airwaves across Canada. I'm talking about Time Machine, the latest single from Talk, and for hitting number 1 on this chart, Talk will receive a gold medallion from SOCAN, the Songwriters Society of Canada, for this feat. 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
1: Number 1.

0: You know, she's not happy with her life. We've heard from our callers and from our experts how much more complex it is than that. And I guess maybe for a couple of minutes, if you could give us a last word on your view of either where we're at right now or why we should be considering expanding MAID to those solely with mental health conditions.
1: Yeah, thanks so much for that opportunity, Ian. And I think I might take slight issue with the use of the word expand here, in the sense that what we're doing right now is excluding people with mental illnesses. The government has told us that it intended for people with mental illnesses to be included in the MAID program, but needed to exclude them temporarily. So we're really talking about whether we should lift an exclusion or whether we should prolong exclusion. And, you know, I want to say that I'm very aware of, and I share the concerns that have been raised by individuals like Dr. Serene, individuals like the callers to the program and others. There certainly are uncertainties when it comes to mental disorders. But again, I think we need to step back and say, are these uncertainties, are these concerns only applicable to mental disorders? Or is there uncertainty with chronic pain syndromes? Is there uncertainty with multiple sclerosis? Is there uncertainty with epilepsy? And say to ourselves, well, if these concerns don't only apply to people with mental illnesses, why are we only excluding people with mental illnesses? And I think that's what we really need to reflect on. If we've got solutions, like the first caller said, you know, we come up with ideas, whether it's better safeguards, whether it's panels, whatever the case may be, if we can come up with solutions for other kinds of individuals where we have concerns, why can't we come up with solutions for people with mental illnesses as well, rather than just saying, no, this is too hard, we're just going to exclude you?
0: It's really important that people like you and Dr. Serene are willing to speak publicly in such detail on this topic and respond to callers. I appreciate it so much. Dr. Mona Gupta is a psychiatrist and previously chaired the Federal Expert Panel on MAID and Mental Illness. She's in Montreal. Thank you.
1: Thank you so much, Ian.
0: It is time now for today's second topic.
2: The Act will establish a minimum age of 16 to have a social media account.
0: I'm Ian Hanneman, singing in Vancouver. 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
3: There is very little likelihood this is going to work. Australia's experience to date is that the majority of teenagers are still on social media.
0: Our question this hour, is restricting social media for kids under 16 a good or bad idea? And who decides? Your child? A parent? Or the government? 888-416-8333. Our number is 1-888-416-8333.
4: I agree with it wholeheartedly. When they're on Snapchat, I don't even know how to use Snapchat. So it's very difficult for me to be a responsible parent and watch what they're doing when I don't even know how to use the platform myself.
5: These bans are likely to actually have the possibility of requiring age verification for everybody, not just little kids, but for everybody.
6: I think we have to do everything we can to, you know, to push social media companies to do better.
0: We heard Canadian Federal Minister Mark Miller a little earlier. One of the big pieces of this new bill is a ban on social media accounts for kids under 16. But that word ban is a little bit misleading, because there are exceptions for companies that redesign their platforms to make them safer. The bill takes its inspiration from a law Australia passed last year. Will it be effective? We'll hear from an Australian mother who says it is working there, but a recent report says 70% of Australian teens are still on those platforms, despite the ban. We'll talk to experts about what Canadians are doing differently. But as always, we want to hear from you. Our question is, restricting social media for kids under 16 a good or bad idea? And who decides? Your child, a parent, or the government? 1-888-416-8333. We'd especially like to hear from young people using social media every day. Has it made your life better or worse? To share comments or appear on Checkup today, you have another option too. Besides the phone, you can go to cbc.ca/aircheck. I'm Ian Hanneman, singing in Vancouver. This is Cross Country Checkup, Canada's national town hall for 60 years. And before we get to your calls, let's dig into how this proposed legislation

0: 2,000 residents losing power. Flights into the Montreal Trudeau International Airport were diverted to Ottawa and Toronto. And in the Pierrefonds-Roxborough borough, 181 people were evacuated from their homes.
1: The situation is extremely serious.
0: Jim Bass is the borough's mayor. He says a team of volunteers has been sent out to help vulnerable residents clean up.
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1: The following episode contains difficult subject matter. 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I'm Kathleen Goldtar, and you're listening to Crime Story on CBC Radio 1. Each week, we bring you a different crime told by the storyteller

0: thing to do as someone who's very public, has a ton of followers. So
1: a ton of followers, and to hear her pain and to hear the violation that she felt. Can you talk to me about what happened to her and sort of why she was so upset over what happened to her?
0: Yeah, so she is in kind of a friend group community with a bunch of other Twitch streamers. And one of her, essentially her coworkers, her colleagues in the industry, was streaming a man. And he, for like half a second, was showing his screen to the stream. And again, we're talking about hundreds of thousands of viewers on these things. So it's a huge audience. Someone clipped that second and went to see what was in his browser. And what was in his browser was a tab that was open of a deepfake site where she appeared, like videos of her being in deepfakes were on this website. So he was caught basically looking at these fake porn videos of someone who's his peer and friend very publicly in this industry. So she then experienced the backlash from that. Everyone tagging her in this stuff, everyone going to find it, posting it, reposting it on Twitter, things like that, and saying, you know, your buddy here has been looking at porn of you. Do you know this? Which is not fair to her at all. You know, she experienced so much of the trauma of this situation because of his actions. So she felt the need to address it publicly because it's what everyone was talking about. And there were other female Twitch streamers involved in this also who came forward and said, hey, this isn't cool. Or, hey, this has happened to me. You know, here's how it affects me.
2: This is what it looks like to feel violated. This is what it looks like to feel taken advantage of. This is what it looks like to see yourself naked against your will being spread all over the internet.
0: I think people who haven't had it happen to them or haven't seen that sort of image have a hard time grasping what that would feel like. And that's something that targets of deepfakes say also. It's like, I didn't really understand how this would affect me until it did.
1: Yeah.
0: Which makes it even harder to talk about in public because people don't really understand the violation that you feel. They think, oh, it's fake. It's not real. Why are you freaking out about this? It's just a picture, just a video that's not real. You know, it's not real. But that's not really the point of it. The point of it is to shame women, especially, and to shame people about their sexuality, about being a woman online, being very public online.
1: Just doing it. Let alone anything, just the fact that they felt they had the right to take her face and place it on there.
0: Right.
1: Put her in that.
0: Yeah, it's such a violation.
1: Yeah, it's like nobody's right to do that to you. And we'll get into the response, because I think, like you said, part of the response is it's not real, so it's dismissed. Legally, it was problematic too. We're going to get there, but I do want to talk to you because she started to realize that there were connections between her and the other women that she was finding on this site.
0: Yeah, so she came forward and started speaking about this to the public and to her viewers. And then other women who are Twitch streamers said, yeah, this has happened to me. This is also something I experienced. But the other woman that I talked to, Taylor, in this series, she really realized that like other women who were in her dorm floor, in her classes, in her engineering classes, which is a very male-dominated major and industry in general. So she started connecting the dots also and saying, hey, actually, someone's doing this to us who we know, who we're very close to. Can we all find out who this is together by comparing notes, putting our heads together and saying, you know, we know this guy. He's obviously got something against all of us. How can we kind of fight back against this happening to us? Because it was so blatant.
1: Taylor was an interesting woman. Tell me a bit more about her.
0: Yeah, so she realized that she was in deepfakes in 2020. She was, again, in college studying engineering, and someone messaged her one day and said, hey, I hate to tell you this, but I think someone is spreading images of you that show you in porn, that you're on porn sites, just so you know. And this is something that she didn't know. So by the time she found out about it from this other person, lots of people knew and lots of people saw it. And it turned out that someone was posting deepfake videos of her on porn sites with her name, her full name, her actual name, her address.
3: And I just see like my face

0: looking back at me, but like, it's not really my face. Like the eyes just look lifeless. And so I'm staring at myself in this video that I know I haven't made. I know I didn't consent to being made, but it's also not my body. It's just my face on another person's body. It felt like such a deep, deep violation.
1: And instead of saying, you know what, I'm just going to hope that this goes away and brush it under the rug, she decided to take matters in her own hands and try to get the police to act, which didn't work.
2: Yeah, what happened when she went to the police?
1: Yeah, I mean, this happens a lot with victims of deepfakes. She went to the police and the police didn't really understand what she was talking about. They were like, what do you mean? There's fake videos of you. What is this? It was 2020. It was 6 years ago. So, you know, it was maybe not as widespread as it is now. But she explained the situation to them and they were like, okay, well, we'll check it out. They kind of didn't. They ended up calling the guy that her and these other women suspected was the one doing it. And they took his word for it entirely. The police were just like, oh, you know, this guy says that he doesn't know what we're talking about. So the end of investigation.
2: Yeah.
1: This is something that's common with deepfakes. And it's also very common with anytime there's sexual violence, domestic abuse, stalking, harassment, things like that, the women are experiencing when they go to the police. Often the response is either more traumatization and more harassment from the police, or just saying, you know, we will look at it, I guess. And then they kind of never do, which is so frustrating as a woman. And just, you know, as someone who has to watch this happen over and over again.
2: They actually do figure out, at least they think they figure out who does this, right? How did they figure that out? I mean, it was kind of a very cool investigation on the women's side of things.
1: They thought they could kind of find where the videos were originally coming from, because they weren't originally coming from Pornhub, which is where the videos were originally posted. They were coming from a site called 4chan, which is extremely toxic and misogynistic in a lot of ways.
2: Yeah.
1: So they got to that point and they started investigating usernames. They started putting together when these posts were posted.
3: Wait, I know her. Yeah, I know her.
4: Who?
3: She went to our school.
0: And that's where we found our images and also other images of women we knew.
4: I found Vanessa.
5: Where?
4: Here, let me share my...
5: Where is Vanessa?
4: Okay, see, look at this. This is definitely her.
5: That's for sure.
1: They used something that security professionals call open source investigation. So it's, you're using information that's already out there. You're not hacking or anything like that. You're kind of putting together dates and times and IP addresses and stuff like that of where something is coming from.
2: And who was it? Who did they figure out?
1: So it ended up being an ex-roommate of theirs. They think they obviously didn't get the police to actually press charges. They didn't press charges, but they're pretty sure who they found was someone who was one of their roommates. And he was the one posting to 4chan. He was the one posting to Pornhub. And he was also posting on Mr. Deepfakes, which is a huge website that a ton of people were posting to, thousands and thousands of people were posting to, specifically for deepfakes, obviously.
2: Right. So let's talk about MrDeepfake.com. That was sort of the motherlode of a lot of this stuff. Can you tell me about that site?
1: Yeah. So after that initial investigation that I did into the Reddit community that was posting deepfakes, people started moving from Reddit to other sites. Because Reddit said, this is non-consensual pornography. We're not allowing it on this site. Take it out of here. Or they shut it down. So people had to start migrating to other sites. And eventually they migrated to a standalone site, Mr. Deepfakes. And that way they knew that they wouldn't get shut down. It wouldn't get closed by anyone but the people running the site, which was one of them. So Mr. Deepfakes ran for many years and was hundreds and thousands of videos of people who did not consent to any porn of them being on the internet. And also a big part of it was instructional forums for how to make your own.
2: Mm-hmm.
1: People saying, you know, I'm having trouble rendering this particular scene. Does anybody have any suggestions? And they kind of chime in and talk to each other and try to refine the craft of deepfakes.

0: And that was a huge part of it for a very long time while it existed, because people could get the deepfakes that they wanted from Mr. Deepfakes, and then they could also learn how to make their own.
1: And I just want to make it, like, I want you to describe, obviously not in specific detail, but there's porn, and then there's, which is the violence of the deepfake is just inherent. So I'm not using this language to like separate the violence of the victims, but there is a sort of a different degree of either like whatever you want to call, like softcore porn, but then there's like really violent stuff happening on this page. Can you talk to me a little bit about what some of the stuff we're talking about?
0: Yeah. So the thing about the legal consensual pornography industry is everything that you're seeing that is what you would classify as like hardcore or rough sex or even really edgy or fringe,
1: yeah,
0: like quote unquote violent porn, is done completely consensually, and there's paperwork signed and everyone's there to be there and to work. And the difference is with deepfakes is no one, including the porn performers who shot the original scenes, consented to that work being used in this new context,
1: right,
0: with a new person's face on their body. The people who are not consenting to be in porn obviously do not want to be seen having really violent, rough sex ever. That's just not what, even many of the targets that I talked to, targets of deepfakes, have said, you know, we don't have any problem with hardcore porn or the kinks and the things that people are into, but we are not into that for our lives. And that's a huge difference. So when that is spreading with your face and your name, in Taylor's case, especially, and this is something that happens all the time, people will put a real name to the content. So then if you, like, for example, if I searched like Samantha Cole porn,
1: right,
0: and someone was making deepfakes of me, that would come up. And that's part of the harassment. And that's part of the point, is to take over someone's life with this content. So yeah, like you said, it's a form of violence that goes beyond just the content. It's also the harassment and the deep lack of consent that's happening in any direction in this content.
1: You were the journalist who broke the story of deepfakes, but you weren't the only journalist on the story as things went forward. And you introduced us to a couple of different journalists from different parts of the world who are on the trail of Mr. Deepfake himself, eventually involving the CBC and the Canadian journalists here. So tell me about sort of what they were trying to do to track down who was running this site.
0: Yeah. So I got to talk to lots of amazing journalists and investigators for the Mr. Deepfake podcast. I talked to Ida Herskind, who is an investigative journalist, and she was particularly interested in the ways that Danish public figures and female politicians were being targeted by deepfakes on Mr. Deepfakes, which it's a very specific sort of harassment to try to silence women whose lives are very public and their lives are, and their livelihoods are public figures. And she ended up then calling in an investigator who does open source investigations named Zakaria Hamid, and he and Ida joined forces pretty early on and said, we're going to find the person who's running this whole entire site, Mr. Deepfakes.
2: And everybody agreed, if we publish this story, we have to name him. I mean, we have to like turn and flip the spotlight. He has been using women's faces for years, exploiting them, earning money on them. Now it's like his turn to be on the front page.
0: They felt like it was possible, when a lot of other journalists, including myself often, said it can't be done. It's not something that you'll be able to find. This person is anonymous. It might be multiple people. Who knows who it is? So they started digging up who exactly was behind the site, because they knew that if they could take down the site that was the biggest in the world, they could at least mitigate a lot of the harms that were happening on it through a lot of the like tutorial stuff in the community that was being built there. So their journey together was really interesting.
1: So they got help from Bellingcat, right? Can you explain who Bellingcat is?
0: Bellingcat is the best of the best when it comes